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last match of the World Cup knockout stages, but they got the job done. More on that coming up. Russian forces have launched a major drone and missile attack on Ukrainian capital Kyiv overnight. At least eight

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3: We were strangers at the bar. They were playing Wonderwall. 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Said, my dear, you're not the only one. Spent the night there at my place. That night became 100 days. And I shared all my deepest secrets with you. Soon enough, well, I found out you're something I can't live without. And every time I close my eyes, I miss you.

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0: saved England from crashing out of the World Cup. Next up, Mexico in the quarterfinals. That's the latest. I'm Siobhan Harris.
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0: FBS.
1: 13 months ago, the government said it accepted and would implement all 62 recommendations of the Strategic Defence Review. They said it would make Britain safer at home and stronger abroad. But now we finally have the budget figures, we're left asking, will it make us safer? And can they implement the SDR in full?
2: And those are tough questions to answer, Kate, because we only have 4 years of figures for a 10-year plan. At the very least, we know lots of things are going to be delayed, but there is big money for new tech, particularly for drones. Pretty much everyone agrees that's needed, but it's not battle-tested in the same way as some of the heavy metal being retired early to pay for it.
3: So we're going to exercise and keep running operations, but how are we going to bring into service lots of this new equipment?
4: Defence explained.
5: To be ready to fight and therefore deter by 2030. Spend the money well, but let's make the case for more soon.
4: This is SITREP with Kate Chabot and Sian Grzeczek-Melbourne.
1: So our mission is to explain what the Defence Investment Plan does and doesn't deliver for our defence. Mike is out this week, but we still will shortly draw on the huge experience of both General Sir Richard Barons and Matthew Saville. And of course, Sian is with us from the BFBS Forces News team. Before we look at the big long-term picture, Sian, can we just dig into a couple of the key hands-on day-to-day things for servicemen and women from the DIP? First of all, accommodation. What's happened to the big refurbishment programme?
2: Well, these 14,000 military homes that the government had previously said required substantial improvements or rebuilds, that's being delayed. It's been kicked into 2030. I'm told that all of them are meant to be completed by 2035. But of course, we're talking about the next parliament for that. And we asked for a breakdown of how many of those houses actually have people living in them at the moment. But frustratingly, they wouldn't tell us, especially as we reported relatively recently that more than one in 10 Forces family homes have been treated for mould in the last 6 months. So for them to have shifted the goalpost and delayed a lot of this refurbishment and replacement is pretty bad news. There is deep disappointment from the people that I've been speaking to off the back of them finding this out.
1: And also in there, a plan to release service personnel from admin roles to get on with actual military work. How will that work and what's it going to mean for personnel?
2: Well, this is part of them trying to make savings of nearly £11 billion between now and 2030. And one of the things facing the chop is HR roles. They've said they will automate at least 20% of HR, finance, commercial by July 2028. So not long to go on that. And that was something that was recommended in the SDR. I went back to it to remind myself of what it was saying. And it said the MOD should seek to move all regular personnel from administrative into frontline roles. So that's left some personnel asking, you know, okay, so what does that actually mean for admin and HR? What about things like career managers? Is it going to be harder to discuss future postings if HR is cut down, if it's automated and all you can get through to is some sort of AI chatbot? There's still a lot of unanswered questions in terms of how they're going to deliver it. But unfortunately, a lot of what is being said is being pushed to 2030, to the next parliament, when who knows will be in power.
1: OK, so on to the big question. Does the Defence Investment Plan deliver? And as promised, we have General Sir Richard Barons, one of the three lead authors of the Strategic Defence Review, which this plan is supposed to deliver. Richard, welcome back to SITREP. It's great to see you again. Thanks for your time.
6: No, thanks for asking me.
1: So you wrote it, 62 recommendations. How many does this plan deliver?
6: So the SDR did emerge with 62 recommendations, and it was answering the question, what do you need to do to make sure that UK defence is ready for the demands of war in the 21st century? And we took a 10-year view of that. So we mapped out against the money on the table what needed to be done to get to what I regarded as a minimal solution over 10 years. So the Defence Investment Plan that we've seen come up this week, the articulation of the SDR into a programme of activity, focuses to a degree on where the money actually is in the way government thinks in four-year bursts, but also makes some very bold claims on what needs to be done into the 2030s and the 2040s. So this is a really long-term project.
1: Mm. And if we were to take a specific example, the ambition of increasing the army's lethality tenfold, do you think that's achievable with this investment plan?
6: In the world we live in, the army knows perfectly well how it takes digital age technology and transforms itself. And when it transforms itself, that's not just equipment, but that's its organization and its tactics and its doctrine and its way of working. And it knows how it will make itself 10 times more lethal. That's a challenge I gave the Chief of the General Staff, and he accepted it with alacrity. He has a great plan. What he needs now is the money, the resources, to get on with it quickly enough to deal with the threat he knows he's facing.
1: And if I could take your overall view then of the dip, and if I could reframe my original question by quoting a question from our audience, R. Hill asks simply, what has been left out from the original SDR?
6: So for me, the answer to that extremely good question is that if you look at the defence investment plan, it charts the course in terms of activity that the SDR prescribed, but it is bounded by the amount of money that is currently available. So my criticism of where we are now, and it's a very complicated thing, is we're doing the right thing, but we're not doing it quickly enough, anything like quickly enough, to deal with the threat that we know we're facing. And we're also doing the right thing, but not enough quantity. And in some of these cases, tokens are just not going to be enough.
1: You talked about the army. What's your take on what this does for the planned futures of the RAF and the Royal Navy?
6: So the upside here is in the Defence Investment Plan, what is set out for the Air Force and the Navy absolutely captures the transformational narrative that the Strategic Defence Review described. So we are seeing all three services transform from their historical, in fact, current position of essentially very good people manning a quite small number of pretty good platforms. And the services are charting how they will go from that position to where they know they have to be, which is a mixture of some of those platforms, they're still important, but increasingly mixed with uncrewed, so platforms that someone else is driving or piloting from somewhere on the planet, but ever more autonomous collaborative platforms. And in the way that the Navy and the Air Force in the DIP are starting to get that sort of equipment, that's really good. It's just not enough quickly enough.
1: Mm. But will the forces be more ready in 2030 than they are now under the DIP?
6: Yes, they will, because there's some good things in there and it's a start. But doing more is not the same as being ready enough for the world. It's a comparative thing. It's a competition. And that's the concern. There's a big gap between doing better and doing well enough to deter. We're not in that place yet.
1: Well, let's bring in now Matthew Saville, Director of Military Sciences at RUSI. Matthew, good to have you on SITREP. Thank you very much for your time today. The centrepiece of the announcement was a drone revolution, spending $5 billion by 2030. But how quickly will that actually deliver capability into the hands of servicemen and women?
3: I think it could deliver relatively quickly, given in many cases the various services have already been experimenting with drones of different kinds. Of course, I'm a little bit cautious about using that term because it's increasingly used for an incredible array of systems and everything from a small handheld weapon that is basically a guided missile. It's just, uses propellers as propulsion, all the way up to, in this review, something that is actually a relatively large but uncrewed vessel. And we're calling all of those things drones. So the Army has something called Project Asgard, which has been running for a couple of years now, which is about combining data with smaller, cheaper weapons to improve its firepower. The Navy, on the other hand, is just starting out on a journey towards what it calls the hybrid Navy, which is one of the most ambitious and you might say riskiest elements of the investment plan. And that's going to basically attempt to improve their output and availability by pairing a small number of large crewed ships with a much larger number of uncrewed vessels that effectively augment their firepower and sensors.
1: And Matthew, there are early retirements, ships, helicopters, jets. Does this plan leave capability gaps? And if so, for how long?
3: Well, it definitely, I think, risks some capability dips. The Type 23 frigates are on their last legs. There are some hints in here that there will be more retirements there. There is clearly going to be some air surveillance capability. The Shadow R1 has been mentioned that will have to be retired. And I suspect there is a bigger bill to be paid across the services that is yet to emerge in terms of equipment capability, and it appears some land that will need to be sold off or retired in order to free up resources for new investment.
1: And Richard, if we come back to this 2030 point where we need to be ready for war, what will be the gaps that most concern you at this point?
6: I think you can put it into three big buckets. The first is the armed forces just won't be big enough. They won't have enough people or platforms or critical mass to be able to make the contribution that we have made to NATO. The second problem is we may know the sorts of things we want to buy in terms of autonomous platforms and uncrewed platforms, but we just won't have enough of them to be able to sustain a fight. It's no good having enough to turn up on day one. You know, as we see in Ukraine, you may have to be there, you know, some years later. So there's a gap there. And then there's this third thing, which does not get enough attention. But when you look at the DIP, the Defence Investment Plan, it describes what's made the cut for the money that's on the table. There's an awful lot of stuff never made the cut, never got into being remotely affordable. So, for example, if you wanted an Iron Dome, an integrated air and missile defence over the UK, over London, it's not in the Defence Investment Plan because the cost of doing that is just, I mean, impossible to fit into the money that's on the table. If you look at defence infrastructure, ports, airports, barracks falling down, all of that, some of that is addressed in the DIP, but there's an enormous legacy, and that really matters if you're trying to mobilise and endure. And for me, the biggest gap in the DIP is the lack of attention to defence medical services, which have been disproportionately reduced and hollowed out over the last 35, 40 years, because we weren't dealing with mass casualties. The defence medical services are very good. There's a small uplift. There's figures of £10 million floated in the DIP. But where, for example, are the theatre medical units that would get a casualty, perhaps on continental Europe or at sea or from somewhere in the Middle East, to get that casualty to the NHS bed when you're taking potentially mass casualties, so several hundred a day? Then none of that is in the DIP. And all of that would become part of a proper war fighting and therefore credible deterrent solution quickly, in my view.
1: Sean, you were in an off-camera briefing with a minister and senior officials. They faced some deep scepticism about this plan and what it actually delivers in terms of our safety. What was your sense of their confidence or otherwise in what this plan can deliver?
2: Well, I think they were very much just trying to put a brave face on it, knowing very well, as Richard said a few moments ago, that they don't have enough to do what they need to do. And there was that sense of exhaustion that you spoke about as well. But I just wonder, with this 2030 figure, are we becoming too fixated? Obviously, you know, it's based on intelligence assessments as to when we think Putin might be in a position to do something. But I spoke to a military contact recently, and they were just so frustrated at how often they're hearing this 2030 figure, because they said, you know, I've fought in two wars. That's not how it works. Do you think we're becoming too fixated on, oh, it's only going to start kicking off in 2030?
6: So I agree. If I map out my entire career in uniform, 39 years, everything that happened was this massive surprise and resulted in, frankly, an emergency response. It had its moments. I think when people talk about 2030, it's become a shorthand. By the way, I absolutely agree with Matthew. The word drones is working too hard. We need to find a better word for the uncrewed autonomous evolution, because if you say drone, everyone thinks quadcopter, and it's really, really not that. So maybe that's a job for RUSI, find a better term. but on 2030, for me, the issue on 2030 is simply thinking through the extension of what happens next in Ukraine. Because we can see that's a war that's trending towards some sort of culmination. And this is why I think if you look at why we worry about 2030, and I agree it's a shorthand, it's actually about, no, how do we settle the war in Ukraine on terms that deter Russia from thinking it can go again? That's the strategic question. And it is not helped if the UK military, as part of a European NATO effort, isn't really ready to deter until 2035. That is too long.
1: Matthew, two things that need to be done at the same time with this dip: transform the forces for the future, but also maintain and improve their capability to defend us right now. So things like exercises, operations, which the CDS warned might have to be dialed back. Are they protected by this?
3: I don't know if they're protected, but they're not going to be as badly harmed as we might have feared only a few weeks ago.
1: It is a balancing act, isn't it, though, Richard? If we go the we are where we are route for a moment, do you feel that this dip gets the balance between now and the future right?
6: So I think it's done a very good job within the resources available. There's a lot of goodness in there, but it is strategically overwhelmed by the peril of not having enough money soon enough to be ready enough to meet the risk that we've described to ourselves. And I don't think there's any way of really circumventing that other than having more money sooner and driving transformation.
1: I know you have to go, Richard. I really appreciate you spending time with us today, but just get one final thought from you. What would you say to service personnel and their families about this moment and their futures?
6: I'd ask the armed forces to drive the transformation and tell people what you want and keep saying that you need it, because they are protecting everybody. And if the actual task is to be ready to fight and therefore deter by 2030, we are all part of this discussion about spend the money well, but let's make the case for more sooner.
1: General Sir Richard Barons, thank you for making the time. Good to speak to you.
6: Thank you.
4: This is SITREP.
1: BFBS. So, Matthew, Sean, I want to get your take now on some more of the thoughts shared by the BFBS audience. And Mythbuster 2232 says, I would love to know what this means for the size of the armed forces, the amount of troops, ships, etc. Sean, did we get any numbers like that?
2: Well, we got numbers in terms of size of the army. So the DIP says that it wants to grow the regulars to 76,000. The SDR recommended that it shouldn't drop to below 73,000. At the moment, we're on about 73,700. But again, in the document, which is very lacking on detail, and this is only like a couple of sentences, the growth to 76,000 is again put under this heading of 2030 to 2035. So stretching that timeline again. So in terms of, you know, regular numbers for the army, that again is being kicked down the road.
1: So Matthew, can you calculate anything about the size of the forces from what the DIP says?
3: I mean, it broadly looks as if they're going to stay as they are, with some aspiration to get larger. None of them are where they want to be in terms of size, the army in particular. And there have been various calculations over the past 15 years since the cuts of the Strategic Defence Review in 2010, many of which tend to factor in the reserves, which are an important part of the forces. We shouldn't forget that. And there are often attempts to use the reserves in different ways to either augment or as part of broader mobilization. But the simple fact is they're always working or have been working with the problem of shrinking numbers of people because they become more expensive as we go along. So the defense budget has fluctuated. There is often this statement, it's constant cuts since the end of the Cold War. That's not true. We've had several occasions where the defense budget has increased, but people keep becoming disproportionately more expensive. And therefore, what the forces are trying to do is sustain or indeed improve their output with the same or a smaller number of people. That is fundamentally what the hybrid Navy is. I think the Army would definitely like to be bigger, because its challenge is that the target that we have signed up for as part of our contribution to NATO is that it will be prepared to provide what is called a strategic reserve corps in the event of a major crisis. It would require us to be able to deploy the entirety of the field army, the fighting bit of the army, maybe 40, 45,000 people. We cannot do that at the moment because of a combination of thin areas of specialization, and we just don't have the equipment, you know, support equipment in particular, to do that. So yes, they would all love more people. I think it's notable that the army is the one where there is an actual aspiration on paper. But in the meantime, they're going to have to try and improve their output with the same number of people. And this is where there's a really hard pivot to, we can do this through technology, better use of information.
1: Got another question now from the Forces News audience. Mr. WD says, people are the most important resource. Recruitment is always a challenge. Treat your people better. Matthew, one of the things that stood out in our Forces News team is that the target for cadet force expansion of 30% is moved from 2030 to 2035. And on growing active reserves, the target of a 20% increase is no longer mentioned.
3: Yes, and this is the bit that is a little bit worrying if you think the answer to particularly sustaining the forces in a protracted conflict is that reserves don't appear to have received the kind of attention that people would have necessarily wanted. It does show how much of the defence budget is going on personnel over the period of the dip. It's a lot, but there is, I think, a little bit of work to be done on that latter period in terms of the detail. I mean, that's true across the board. I mean, one area where they have a real personnel problem, I would say the most pressing, is the Royal Fleet Auxiliary, who are classified as civil servants, but they are vital to the ability of the Navy to operate over longer ranges. If you don't have the Royal Fleet Auxiliary, you don't really have a deep water Navy, because they provide the support ships that, you know, they provide, you know, the medical ship, and through a combination of personnel problems, paying conditions, and also the poor material state of many of the RFA ships, increasingly the RFA is down to a handful of vessels. And we saw this when the Carrier Strike Group deployed last year, is that the solid stores ship that went with it wasn't the Royal Fleet Auxiliaries. We needed to bring in another international partner. And the MOD would say, well, that shows that we can integrate other forces into our formations, which is true. But it means we are reliant on others for that kind of sustained long duration deployment.
1: And Sean Vincent Briegel picks up on something that we actually were talking about at the start. He says housing needs for military men and women should be priority number one. This plays into the morale question. The current government says they've improved it. They have surveys to back this, but moods can change, can't they?
2: Yeah, absolutely. And I feel from the reaction already that they already have. And it's important to remember our forces make do with living situations that no one else would put up with. And them and their families put up with a lot, and they just get on with it. And as we've seen, that's really eroded morale. And there have been those green shoots more recently. But Luke Pollard on the day of the dip said to me that he uses morale as his benchmark for success, which, you know, has raised a lot of eyebrows, because if that is the case, then that decision to delay those refurbishments and rebuilds is the equivalent of throwing a hand grenade on those few green shoots that they had started to see. And when you look at the comments in reaction, you can already see that frustration.
1: Of course, Matthew, and not having the right equipment for a life or death job is also not great for morale.
3: Yes, I should say that the dip makes the point that recruitment and retention appears to have stabilised. And so the numbers are an improvement on where they were 12 and 18 months ago. I'm also slightly wary of appearing to give a picture that it's all doom and gloom, because that creates the kind of corrosive impact on morale. At the same time, when you speak to people in the forces, what they want is a realistic appraisal of their prospects, their conditions, and what the forces are going to look like when they go ahead. People are still motivated to join and stay in because they think they're going to be doing interesting and exciting and worthwhile work, and that they have a future and a personal career path. And that's why you see such strenuous efforts by the service chiefs to try and sell their visions. And I think the mixed reception for the dip, and I'm aware that people like me feed into this, can affect people's views on their prospects. I think that's a genuinely difficult balance, because the chiefs need to both be optimistic in selling a vision, but realistic, and not be seen to be, if you like, flanneling or misleading.
1: Yeah, a lot to think about, isn't it? And let's talk now about what is next, because Keir Starmer has to face fellow leaders at the NATO summit next week. Sean, it's going to be awkward. Or has he done what he needs to do by finally getting the plan published? What's your assessment on that?
2: I think it's going to be very awkward. And we, of course, wait to see what President Trump is going to say. Maybe it will be even more painful than watching the first half of England's match against DR Congo last night. Who knows? I mean, it probably would have been worse if he hadn't published anything at all. But I think it is going to be painful, and all eyes will be on what Donald Trump says.
1: And Matthew, the whole idea is being ready for war to deter that war from happening. Does this change Moscow's calculus?
3: I think what changes Moscow's calculus is action and reaction in the real world. And there are plenty of things in there for the UK to point to that are promising, and details behind the scenes where I'm sure they will talk about their NATO commitments. And I think there are a lot of that is positive. But it is going to be problematic that they have not set out a credible pathway to 3.5%. It leads to questions about whether or not it's just punting things down the road. And that is doubly problematic in an environment in which we're getting a new prime minister. We don't know if that new prime minister agrees with this approach. And they've been left with a bit of a challenge about how to find the amount of money that we are already being told is inadequate.
1: Mm. Could you just, Matthew, give us a quick summary of the positives? Because that would be very good to hear.
3: Yes. So I think there are some positives in terms of some interesting moves towards leaning hard into technology, which are big bets, but that offer a jump forward in terms of capability if they work. And some of the existing experiments and projects that the services have been investing in are receiving more funding. So Project Asgard for the army is vital to their ability to demonstrate that they can, as they put it, improve their lethality. There is money for the digital targeting web, and this is an appalling phrase, the digital backbone, but basically defenses, networks, and ability to move information around, store it, process it using artificial intelligence. I suspect there'll be some criticism that there's not enough, but it's in there, and that is foundational for their ability to fight differently. And there is some in there for integrated air missile defense, although, as I think we discussed earlier, way lower than needs to be if we want to improve missile defense against the most challenging weapons, let alone against the prospect of, you know, swarms of cheap weapons coming in. So there are areas of development and growth in the context of, if you like, keeping the forces on the road. I think the overall judgment would be that not only are there some big bets being put in areas that are just unproven, with no room for margin, I think the Navy is particularly vulnerable to that, that it seems unlikely that this dip provides the necessary boost and change that means we're going to see rapid change across the board. Mm. And that, I think, ultimately is the test of this, is does it actually mean that we can really be radical with the forces while sustaining existing necessary capability? The compromises are yet to really emerge, and I suspect we will begin to get a feel for that over the next year.
1: And I'm sure we'll be talking to you about it again. Good to have your analysis today, Matthew Saville. Matthew, thank you very much for your time.
3: My pleasure.
1: So a final thought from you now, Sian. This certainly isn't job done. Our political leaders, whoever they meet and be over the next 9 years, still have a lot of hard decisions to deliver what's been promised.
2: Absolutely. And of course, everything still remains up in the air, really, because we're about to get a new prime minister, as Matthew made the point, you know, a brand new team. And if it is Andy Burnham, as we think, what did he do in his first major speech? He talked about housing and a number 10 for the North, you know, a massive focus on the domestic agenda. And we don't yet precisely know what his thoughts are on defence in terms of actual concrete plans. Now, Kate, predictive text, every time I type in Burnham, changes it to Turnham. So maybe he'll turn things around in terms of the cash available. You know, will he be tempted to rip up the dip, or will he stick and twist? We've got, you know, no idea at the moment, but we've not got long to find out.
1: Okay, Sian, we'll leave it there. Sian Greschek, Melbourne, thank you very much for your time today. And our thanks also to General Sir Richard Barons and Matthew Saville. Professor Michael Clark will be back with me for another SITREP next Thursday, when we will have the fallout from the NATO summit to explain. In the meantime, you can stay up to date with all the latest defence news on our website, forcesnews.com. From me, Kate Chabot, though, thanks for joining us. Bye-bye.

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2: 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Keep looking at me. Getting scared now. Right? Don't feel me, baby. It's just Justin.

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If you look into the distance, there's a house upon the hill, guiding like a lighthouse. It's a place where you'll be safe to feel our grace, 'cause we've all made

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2: Can I get some nasty bass?